Yeah. You know, I'm just gonna write down my first thoughts. See where this takes me. Cause I feel like I wanna punch the world in the fucking face right now.

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2: 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That's the International Marketplace Taste and Tour event in support of One Kansas City Radio.
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1: 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An excursion that includes African, Cuban, Central, and South American foods. 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

0: 988 is the new three-digit number for call, text, or chat that connects people to the existing National Suicide Prevention Lifeline, where compassionate, accessible care and support are available for anyone experiencing mental health-related distress. People can use 988 if they are having thoughts of suicide, mental health or substance abuse crises, or any other kind of emotional distress. People can also dial 988 if they are worried about a loved one who may need crisis support. 988 is available for support 24 hours a day, 7 days a week, across the U.S.
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0: 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It all starts at the Sons of Columbus Hall at 2415 Independence Avenue, where you'll pick up a passport, hop on and off the trolley to visit six restaurants and one coffee shop across four continents. An excursion that includes African, Cuban, Central, and South American foods. 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That's the International Marketplace Taste and Tour event in support of One Kansas City Radio.
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it's time for the final dance. And we will be back here again, once more to listen to and feel the uplifting sounds of our favorite DJs, the Warp Brothers. We will survive.

All these girls, they like my swagger, they callin' me Mick Jagger. All these girls, they like my swagger, they callin' me Mick Jagger. All these girls, they like my swagger, they callin' me Mick Jagger. All these swagger.

0: 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It all starts at the Sons of Columbus Hall at 2415 Independence Avenue, where you'll pick up a passport, hop on and off the trolley to visit six restaurants and one coffee shop across four continents. An excursion that includes African, Cuban, Central, and South American foods. 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That's the International Marketplace Taste and Tour event in support of One Kansas City Radio. 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

0: 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It all starts at the Sons of Columbus Hall at 2415 Independence Avenue, where you'll pick up a passport, hop on and off the trolley to visit six restaurants and one coffee shop across four continents. An excursion that includes African, Cuban, Central, and South American foods. It all starts Friday, October 2nd, 11:30 a.m. to 2:30 p.m. And the event proceeds will go towards ongoing efforts in promoting economic development in Kansas City's historic Northeast community. That's the International Marketplace Taste and Tour event in support of One Kansas City Radio.
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a love that withstands time, space, and matter forever. 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Here we are decades later. 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

0: 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It all starts at the Sons of Columbus Hall at 2415 Independence Avenue, where you'll pick up a passport, hop on and off the trolley to visit six restaurants and one coffee shop across four continents. An excursion that includes African, Cuban, Central, and South American foods. It all starts Friday, October 2nd, 11:30 a.m. to 2:30 p.m. And the event proceeds will go towards ongoing efforts in promoting economic development in Kansas City's historic Northeast community. That's the International Marketplace Taste and Tour event in support of One Kansas City Radio.
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6: Kansas City, what's up, y'all? We are back in the building with another episode of Icon Radio with your host, DJ Real One, on the ones and twos as well. And tonight we got another dope episode for you. Tonight we're going to be doing a DITC, Digging in the Crates mix. And we always play the icons with the gunshot. You know what time it is. We got a little instrumental by yours truly in the background. So you can hit me up everywhere. You can find me on Instagram at DJ Real O-N-E. 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That's where you can hit me up if you want to hear any joints, any requests, whatever you need from me, I got you. Feedback, we love that too. But with that being said, this mix right here is dedicated to those icons. Party Artie, rest in peace. Big L, rest in peace. Might even play some Big Pun in there. That's just how I do it, y'all. Live on these turntables, playing that vinyl only. So let's do it. Icon Radio,

That's how we do it, y'all. We are here, Icon Radio. Hope y'all enjoying the show tonight. As you can hear, we playing all DITC. That's what we're doing tonight. Rest in peace to the homies, Big L, Party Artie. And we're going to keep it going like this. Icon Radio, baby. Let's go.

We played mostly DITC tonight, but right there at the end, we had to change it up. I felt like hearing some Talib, so I dropped a couple gems on y'all. This is your host, DJ Real One. 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And that's just how we're going to do it tonight. We're going to leave y'all with one more joint, the classic Black Star.

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1: 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An excursion that includes African, Cuban, Central, and South American foods. 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That's the International Marketplace Taste and Tour event in support of One Kansas City Radio. 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

0: 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An excursion that includes African, Cuban, Central, and South American foods. It all starts Friday, October 2nd, 11:30 a.m. to 2:30 p.m. And the event proceeds will go towards ongoing efforts in promoting economic development in Kansas City's historic Northeast community. 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

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I'll be there in no time. Hey, what's up, y'all? 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
1: I used to think about immature things. You know, like, do you love me? 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Is this really your real phone number?

0: 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It all starts at the Sons of Columbus Hall at 2415 Independence Avenue, where you'll pick up a passport, hop on and off the trolley to visit six restaurants and one coffee shop across four continents. An excursion that includes African, Cuban, Central, and South American foods. It all starts Friday, October 2nd, 11:30 a.m. to 2:30 p.m. And the event proceeds will go towards ongoing efforts in promoting economic development in Kansas City's historic Northeast community. That's the International Marketplace Taste and Tour event in support of One Kansas City Radio.
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0: 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It all starts at the Sons of Columbus Hall at 2415 Independence Avenue, where you'll pick up a passport, hop on and off the trolley to visit six restaurants and one coffee shop across four continents. An excursion that includes African, Cuban, Central, and South American foods. It all starts Friday, October 2nd, 11:30 a.m. to 2:30 p.m. And the event proceeds will go towards ongoing efforts in promoting economic development in Kansas City's historic Northeast community. That's the International Marketplace Taste and Tour event in support of One Kansas City Radio.
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0: 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It all starts at the Sons of Columbus Hall at 2415 Independence Avenue, where you'll pick up a passport, hop on and off the trolley to visit six restaurants and one coffee shop across four continents. An excursion that includes African, Cuban, Central, and South American foods. It all starts Friday, October 2nd, 11:30 a.m. to 2:30 p.m. And the event proceeds will go towards ongoing efforts in promoting economic development in Kansas City's historic Northeast community. That's the International Marketplace Taste and Tour event in support of One Kansas City Radio.
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8: It's the gang of trail riding blues, Jeter Jones, and the handyman, D-Riggs. We got a little message for you, because people talk about you behind your back and try to be your friend in your face. That ain't gonna work.

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0: 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It all starts at the Sons of Columbus Hall at 2415 Independence Avenue, where you'll pick up a passport, hop on and off the trolley to visit six restaurants and one coffee shop across four continents. An excursion that includes African, Cuban, Central, and South American foods. It all starts Friday, October 2nd, 11:30 a.m. to 2:30 p.m. And the event proceeds will go towards ongoing efforts in promoting economic development in Kansas City's historic Northeast community. That's the International Marketplace Taste and Tour event in support of One Kansas City Radio.
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7: From the Pet Resource Center of Kansas City, I'm Madison Brown.
6: And I'm Dave Shapiro, and welcome to the busiest place on earth, or at least the busiest place on the corner of 59th and Troost, although the gas station across the street is pretty busy too. Anyway, we're the Pet Resource Center of Kansas City. We're a nonprofit whose goal is to keep pets and people together through supportive services. Madison, how are you?
7: I'm doing pretty good. I'm dealing with some serious allergies today, but, you know, I'm going.
6: Okay. All right. Yeah. You there was a delayed entrance from you today. And it seems like that's just going around.
7: Oh yeah. I had to call the doc up today to get some meds. I'm feeling much better now. Hopefully I'm coming and sounding okay on mic.
6: You sound good to me. So I think we're doing all right on that front. Well, you know, we got a lot of show today, so why don't we just get to some pet news?

0: First up, a wise man once wrote, "Yo, listen up, here's a story about a little guy that lives in a blue world, and all day and all night, and everything he sees is just blue. I'm blue, dabba-dee, dabba-die." Based on TikToker IM.Muddy's decision to only buy blue toys for her Doberman Banks, you might think she was simply an Eiffel 65 fan, but that's not the case. At least we don't think so. Her new blue devotion comes from her use of a filter called dog vision, which gives users a glimpse of the world through a dog's eyes. See, the way we perceive the world is determined by photoreceptors in our eyes called rods and cones. Humans have more cones than rods, which are more sensitive to different wavelengths of light and allow us to see a larger spectrum of color than dogs, who have rod-dominated eyes. Dogs have what's called dichromatic color vision, perceiving the world in shades of blue and yellow. In humans, the closest equivalent is what a human with red-green color blindness is able to see. So, the TikToker's decision to buy only blue toys is because, quote, "everyone deserves some color in their life, and a vibrant blue toy will be very easily spotted by a dog."
1: You know, Dave, that's probably why a dog's favorite toy is a tennis ball. I mean, who wouldn't like a big yellow thing flying through the sky? Obviously, they're going to chase after that.
0: Yeah, of course, for sure. You know, and it's interesting because there was a lot of discussion that came, in response to this, "I'm only buying blue toys." And, you know, there are some dogs that just go after whatever, and it doesn't even matter what color it is.
1: Having a female dog, I do usually try to buy the pink toys. I'm not going to lie, I'm a sucker for pink. But now knowing that they can see blue way better, I'm definitely going to reach for the blue toys now.
0: Yeah. Yep. Hey, you know, we're breaking down the gender binary here. What's up next?
1: I actually have a very interesting story for you, Dave. Bobby, the world's oldest living dog, celebrated his 31st birthday this May. Bobby was born on May 11th, 1992, making him a Taurus, in a rural Portuguese village of Conqueros. His owner, Leonel, says his exceptional health and long life are from living in a calm, peaceful environment and his diet of only human food. Leonel goes on to say that Bobby has never been on a tie-out or a leash and has always been able to free roam as he pleases. Though in his old age, Bobby usually prefers to stay on the family farm. Bobby's owners even had a birthday party to celebrate with more than 100 people in attendance from all over the world. Bobby was, of course, given a special treat of local fish and meats, and a dance troupe was even scheduled to perform. It sounds like Bobby has life all figured out, and that we could all learn a little from Bobby. Live stress-free, enjoy good food, and surround yourself with the people who love you. Happy birthday, Bobby.
0: Happy birthday, Bobby. And then, of course, there's the, you know, the legalese that comes after. Don't just feed your dog only human food. Treats are okay every once in a while. Don't sue us.
1: Yes, please don't start feeding your dog chicken legs and stuff like that.
0: Yeah, exactly. No, I mean, and that's the thing, is that it's very interesting the way that, you know, we approach animal welfare here versus out in more rural areas. Like, if this is a farm and this is a European country, and so there are just different ideas about what you do with dogs and how you treat dogs and what you feed them, and that's all well and good. I mean, look at this guy. He's doing great.
1: Absolutely. Like, I want to have Bobby's life, living on the farm all day, soaking up all the love.
0: Yeah, exactly. Yeah. I doubt I could get that many people to show up to my birthday party. So.
1: For real. 100 people from all over the world. Like, yeah. Come on.
0: Yeah, exactly. Okay. Well, you know, this week we're going to talk about our partnership with K-State. We had Dr. Ron Orchard on not that long ago to talk about the program, but we thought it would be better just to kind of take you out into the field and show you what it's like for these students to go and experience what our team experiences every day.
2: I've been a big fan of your organization for a long time, back even when you were the spay-neuter at Kansas City.
0: This is Dr. Ron Orchard. He's a PhD student in leadership communications and shelter medicine fellow at K-State University. If his voice sounds familiar to you, a person who definitely listens intently to every episode, it's because we just had him on a few months ago to talk about our partnership with the shelter medicine program at K-State.
2: It wasn't until we started developing a new course underneath the shelter medicine umbrella that's called community outreach, and that's my main responsibility, that we were really able to justify and figure out a way logistically to get students to partner with your organization. Look at us now. We're starting to plan year two of what year two would even look like with you.
0: But what does it look like? It's one thing to talk about it and another to see it in action, to see how it benefits the students, our clients, our organization, and our community. So I went out with them one Friday to get a taste of it.
3: We will be moving.
4: There's that. Is there a more secure place for me to put this?
3: Yes, you can put it in a kennel.
4: Okay, great.
0: We're on what I'm calling the beast. I don't know if that's actually what it's called, but I don't know what else you'd call it. It's K-State's huge white and purple RV outfitted with everything you'd want in a mobile vet clinic. A surgery suite, exam spaces, kennels, and lots of supplies. Dr. Ron is with us, of course, as is Ramona, our stalwart community field coordinator who helps make sure everything's in order so that we can be as efficient as possible in the field and get to the people who need this help the most. On the way to the first stop, I sit in the seats and back with the three students who will be assessing patients in the field today.
4: What's your name?
5: I'm Nathan Hansen.
4: Okay, what's your name?
6: Elizabeth Scarborough.
4: And what's your name?
7: I'm Madeline Hall.
4: Okay, great.
0: Nathan has just finished his fourth year. He's already walked, so technically he's a doctor. Madeline is just finishing her third year, whereas Elizabeth is just finishing her first year. The division of labor is that Nathan and Madeline will be doing most of the actual exam work and problem solving, and Elizabeth will be acting as field tech. They tell me as best they can over the din of the vehicle about their other experiences in the field, specifically a recent stint with the Street Dog Coalition, an organization with outposts all over the U.S. that focuses on the pets of people experiencing houselessness. As ever with organizations doing this kind of outreach, the conversation centers on what resources they provided, not just for the pets, but for the people as well.
8: They had loose clothing. They had, it was like, I can't remember the brands of it, but they had this like wireless service provider thing. And then, of course, there was us as well.
4: Right.
8: They had all sorts of resources. So it was pretty cool
6: mental health services.
0: Our first stop is, to my mind, the best example we have all day of what the program is supposed to do. When we arrive on site, Dr. Orchard gives the students a rundown of what we're going to see.
9: So it sounds like we've got a mom and a dad dog and a litter of puppies. Mom, there's a reported history of shaking her head, so we're thinking some ear type of issues. So we'll take a look at that, maybe do a cleaning and possibly administer some ear medication.
8: How old are the puppies? Are we vaccinating them?
9: 11 weeks old. And so I guess once we start working with the client, they may have already received some vaccination. So
0: Omar and his family were referred to us through another organization because there was a language barrier. Except, as we discover when we get there, despite his English being a little rough, his comprehension is good, and we're mostly able to communicate just fine. There's a little bit of figuring out the right English words so that he knows what we mean and we understand what he means, but that's just part of doing the work we do. Where there's a will, there's a way. And anyway, we have Spanish speakers back at the clinic who will follow up with phone calls to make sure everybody understands everything, because there will be a lot to understand. Their house is a little off Independence Avenue in the Northeast, a nice little block with some cute houses and families just doing their best to get by. Across the street is a house with two dogs in the front yard. One of them, an Anatolian Shepherd, barks almost continuously. Ramona steps off the vehicle to chat with Omar.
3: Has mom had vaccines?
10: I don't think so.
3: Okay.
10: I don't want that to have vaccine. Also,
3: she's got ear stuff. Okay, if you want to grab mama first, and then puppies have not had vaccines?
10: No.
3: Okay, Ray's out there to kind of help you.
10: He's not bad, vaccine too.
3: Okay, is he friendly?
10: I will bring him.
0: First up is the mama dog, Era. A name that, according to my research, is actually a female name of Hebrew origin, meaning guardian. And like a good guardian, she's wary of us at first. But once we get her on the vehicle, she calms down some and we're able to get a look at her, which is good because she's got those ear problems. Meanwhile, we chat with Omar about what he wants overall for the pets in his care.
10: Bye, Raj. if you please neutral castrate, I don't know what is the right word.
7: Spay would be for spay. Females. Yep.
10: It's good for me, you know.
7: Okay.
10: I don't want a more generation and just the problem.
7: Sure.
0: Like a lot of folks, Omar and his family didn't really choose to have pets. Rather, the pets chose them. Mom and Dad showing up one day with a litter already on the way. He's keeping the puppies for now until he can get them vaccinated and fixed. He says he's seen too many dogs roaming the streets because people aren't getting their pets fixed, which is likely how he ended up in this situation in the first place. Nathan tries to ascertain when their vet will be down this way to do the surgery, but Ramona lets him know that it's not necessary. In other words, we got this.
8: When is, hey, Dr. Ron, you know when Dressler's coming down here to do space meters?
11: Well, they'll be able to do it directly through the pet resource.
8: Oh, yeah? Okay, great.
12: I'll have Blanca, who he talked to, call him back and set up the spay.
8: Okay.
12: Cool. For all of them, spay or whatever.
0: This is the really nice part. We have Spanish-speaking call center staff that can help make the appointments, and we have grant funding to help with this part of things, so if there's something we need, we can set it up with the health of the pets foremost in our minds without worrying about the financial limitations of the client. With the housekeeping out of the way, it's time to look at Era's ears and see what's going on. The students take a look and start working it out.
8: But here's the other problem. Those hematomas and the swelling and everything is definitely keeping the ear canal closed.
12: True.
8: So how are you going to get a medication into the ear canal without causing too much pain?
0: Madeline suggests that because the ear canal is swollen and painful, it might be better to wait and work on it when she's under for her spay, which is a great suggestion. But that's still in the works, and we don't know when it'll be. So they take their findings to Dr. Orchard to discuss the proper way to move forward.
8: Ear infection on the inside. If you try to peel open the ear canal, you can see it, you know, not looking so nice.
7: Okay.
8: Problem, though, is that the ear canals are so swollen.
11: With their topical medication.
8: I think it'd be really difficult to get something inside the ear canal, at least with how much pain there seems to be.
11: So what are our options for
8: that? Well, be more specific with me. Options for the swelling, for the swelling, I was thinking, so this one, I think, is still probably a little bit fluid-filled. You could drain it. This other one, I think, might be fibrosed. So okay. I don't know. It just feels firmer to me.
11: Sure.
8: So I don't know if that's going to be an option for that one. I do think there's probably still some inflammation stuff going on around it, so I would suggest a steroid, get the inflammation down, and it could also help be therapeutic for the pain.
11: Yeah, I'm with you. That's kind of like my normal ear treatment algorithm, right?
8: Yeah.
11: If I can get topicals in there, beautiful. If not, systemic steroid.
8: But if the systemic steroid then brings down the pain and the inflammation enough, then maybe you could start doing a topical.
11: That's exactly my thought.
0: Right? One of the most important parts of this whole process is getting the students to trust their instincts and to find practical applications of the knowledge they've accrued in their time at school. Dr. Orchard never gives them the answer, but pushes them to find the next logical line of thought to help them really find their ability to go into diagnosis mode. In any case, Ramona hears back from the clinic that we can get Era in for surgery next week, so they focus on pain relief until she comes to see us in-house. Dad's up next, a medium-sized brown dog named Thor with a tail like Happy Thunder. And then the puppies, 11-week-year-old sweeties named Toy and Waldo. Dr. Orchard goes over what he considers the basics of an initial puppy consult in this kind of field scenario.
11: Sex, hernias, and then the last thing I want to do is do it a cardiac auscultation. Yeah. What am I listening for?
8: PDA.
11: Yeah, a PDA specifically.
12: Oh.
11: So at this age, I'm not so concerned about grading like more subtle murmurs. The ones I want to find are the big, bad, obvious ones. We can all find a PDA, which is like a grade 2 or 3 can sometimes not be as clear. And I'm not as worried about it for puppies. But what would be my main differential for like a grade 3 like heart murmur?
0: But while looking over the puppies, we get some bad news. Thor's heartworm test has come back positive. It's not a great scenario. This is a family who took in a couple of dogs out of kindness and now have one dog with a chronic ear infection and another with heartworm. And, of course, the puppies. But this is what we're here for. And Ramona goes over the information as best she can until someone can contact him to have a full conversation in Spanish so that all the details are well understood. Because heartworm is nothing to mess around with. or will need treatments and kennel rest, and that's not even touching on whatever lasting damage the worms may have done to his lungs so, and heart.
12: It's a good thing we have the girl on prevention, because a mosquito can bite him, go to her, and she could have gotten them. Same with puppies. So I'm going to have Blanca call you, go over all of this so you understand, and then she'll get with our doctor, veterinarian, who is our heartworm expert. Her name is Dr. Mackey, and we are going to get a plan together to get him on probably what we call a slow kill method. But we would come back out, I would come out with a vet tech and give him an injection. But once we do that, we need to keep him inside to keep him quiet because he is so active.
0: And thus ends our first appointment of the day, with the delivering of bad news and a promise to follow up and follow through. This is kind of the name of the game anyway. None of this is a one-and-done kind of deal, because what would be the point? While obviously Thor and Era will be getting extra follow-up because they have their own roads ahead of them, when I talked to our outreach and resource supervisor, Ray Lindsay, she told me what the follow-up procedure is for all the clients we see on these days.
1: So we go out with K-State for outreach twice a month, and then we go back out without K-State once after, within that month, to check into everything is going well with that pet. We go out as an outreach team up by ourselves. And then if that pet is in need of follow-up long-term or chronic condition that may not be fixed within 1 month's worth of medication, we put that same pet on for the following month to go right back out with K-State. So K-State is following up once a month for those that need it, and we're following up twice.
0: Back on the RV, the day goes on. Lots of other clients. Our good friend Jaws, who Elizabeth takes a great shine to, and how could you not? He's a big, lovable goofball. An older dog who nervous farts us into near oblivion. More ear problems. Lots of vaccinations. Somewhere in the middle, we take a break for lunch, and Ramona and I field questions about who we are as an organization, what we do. Because this partnership is about giving them experience, yes, but also about exposing them to different kinds of medicine, different approaches to care, and different ways of understanding not the idealized medicine of classroom theory, but the reality of what it takes to keep pets in loving homes when the client's situation isn't ideal, and the great hurdles pet owners face on a daily basis as they try to navigate the intricate puzzles of their lives. This day is part of the shelter medicine program, but not all of them are planning on shelter work. Whatever they learn here, they take it with them to their part of the animal welfare world.
2: So we're looking at the interactions between the clients and the students, and really how do we get at a point that is good for both parties. It's really trying to figure out how we elevate veterinary care, because so long it's been, we have an expert in the room as a veterinary doctor, and I will tell you what you should do. And now we're really trying to flip that script into being more that the client is here, and this is really a team effort, and we want to help the client accomplish their goals for their relationship with their animal. So it's really a different task for us in how we communicate with the client.
0: This is just one part of our partnership with K-State, and the story would have been an hour long if I'd included all the insights and situations we encountered, but we put a photo essay up on our website so you can get a fuller picture. Just go to prckc.org/blog or click in the show notes. This month is Adopt a Cat Month. Kitten season has run rampant, as it does every year, meaning an influx of moms and babies into shelters. This means that this is not only the most helpful time to add another feline to your furry family, but you're also likely to see a lot of specials to clear out space in shelters to make room. But adoption isn't the only option. It is an option because it's in the word adoption, but it's not the only option. Anyway, fostering helps relieve a little bit of the pressure on an already overcrowded shelter, and giving some of the cats who don't do well in a shelter setting a place to stretch out and relax makes them more able to show their best selves and have a better chance of finding a forever home. The great thing about shelter cats is that they will be already fixed and vaccinated when you get them. That cuts down on the upfront cost to you, consumer. Not only that, but shelter cats are often street cats, which means they will tend to be less genetically predisposed to disease simply because of natural selection. You like tabbies, black cats, tuxedo cats? Guess what? You can find them all at your local shelter. Whatever you're looking for, you're likely to find it. And shelter cats have already developed personalities and quirks that show what kind of home they're suited for, so there's less chance of a mismatch. But the best reason to adopt a cat? They're great. Am I biased? Absolutely. Should you still adopt a cat? Absolutely.

0: 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Big thanks to Dr. Orchard and the students from the K-State VetMed program for letting us tag along and see what this was all about.
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1: 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And as Ursula K. Le Guin wrote, dogs don't know what they look like. 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

0: 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It all starts at the Sons of Columbus Hall at 2415 Independence Avenue, where you'll pick up a passport, hop on and off the trolley to visit six restaurants and one coffee shop across four continents. An excursion that includes African, Cuban, Central, and South American foods. 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

0: 988 is the new three-digit number for call, text, or chat that connects people to the existing National Suicide Prevention Lifeline, where compassionate, accessible care and support are available for anyone experiencing mental health-related distress. People can use 988 if they are having thoughts of suicide, mental health or substance abuse crises, or any other kind of emotional distress. 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

0: number one Kansas City radio comes from the Northeast Chamber of Commerce, who Friday, October 2nd from 11:30 a.m. to 2:30 p.m. hosts the International Marketplace Taste and Tour event. 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An excursion that includes African, Cuban, Central, and South American foods. It all starts Friday, October 2nd, 11:30 a.m. to 2:30 p.m. And the event proceeds will go towards ongoing efforts in promoting economic development in Kansas City's historic Northeast community. That's the International Marketplace Taste and Tour event in support of One Kansas City Radio.
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5: Hi, this is Karin Zissis of ASCOA Online, and welcome back to Latin America in Focus. 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I spoke with Parzival in January, not long after Washington's capture of Nicolás Maduro in Venezuela reset the U.S.-China chessboard in Latin America. We hope you enjoyed this rerun. 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
5: Late last year, a certain policy paper was the talk of the foreign policy world.
9: This explosive 33-page document was quietly released.
10: Many people were struck by it. You were struck. I was struck by the fact that it barely discusses our traditional
11: adversary. It's way more MAGA than Pax Americana.
5: What was this document that caused such a stir in our wonky international affairs circles? If you guess the Trump administration's national security strategy, then bingo, you hit the mark. And for those of us focused on Latin America, it drew particular attention for its revitalized focus on the hemisphere. In what many are calling the Trump corollary to the Monroe Doctrine, the paper seeks to limit outside powers, notably China, from exercising influence in the hemisphere. So it's a funny coincidence that just a few days later, Beijing released its own white paper. This one focused just on Latin America. It was only the third time China had done so, and it was the first one it had released in almost a decade. Then, as if this great power competition wasn't already casting enough of a shadow over the Americas, the new year rolled around, and with it, a January 3rd event that upended the hemispheric chessboard.
12: The United States Armed Forces conducted an extraordinary military operation in the capital of Venezuela. And,
10: let me just say this. What is our goal going in? We had in our hemisphere a regime operated by an indicted narco-trafficker that became a base of operation for virtually every competitor, adversary, and enemy in the world.
5: Aside from the historic nature of Maduro's ouster, what can we glean from China's reaction to U.S. moves in Venezuela? How have countries in the region been adjusting their approach to Beijing? And what's next for Latin America's bizarre love triangle with the U.S. and China? These are just some of the issues I got into with our guest, Parsifal de Sola Alvarado. He's the executive director of the Andrés Bello Foundation based in Bogotá. He served as foreign policy advisor to the interim government of Venezuela between 2019 and 2020. But he also has a deep understanding of China's read on the region, given that he was based in Beijing with the news agency China Files. He points out that while China's charted a policy for the region, many Latin American countries haven't sketched out their strategies to handle Beijing.
2: My recommendation whenever I talk to everyone is like, you should, within your foreign ministry, set up an office explicitly to formulate China policy. It's not possible that after the United States, the other world power that has the most influence in our countries, economically, politically, nowadays even socially, and we are completely unprepared.
5: Thank you for joining us. Don't forget to subscribe to and share Latin America in Focus on Apple, Spotify, or your podcast platform of choice. And if you need to get up to speed on the relationship between Latin America and China, use this interview as your guide to spot what you could be in 2026. Thank you so much for being with me today, Parsifal. It is really a pleasure to have you. You have some incredible experience under your belt, having at one point been based in China. So I'm really interested in hearing how you view some of the relationships we're going to discuss today. And I want to thank you for being on the podcast with us.
2: Hello, Karen. Happy to be here. Thanks for the invitation.
5: So I am based in Washington, and in December, there was a lot of discussion when the White House released its national security strategy, and in part because for any of us focused on Latin America, we couldn't help but notice that a large part of that security strategy really refocused Washington on the Western Hemisphere. What got a little bit less attention was that just a few days later, Beijing released its own policy paper on Latin America and the Caribbean. And this is notable because it was the first time that China had released a strategy paper on the region since 2016. So the timing was key. What are some of the main ideas and areas that Beijing proposes for relations with the region in this new paper that it released in December?
2: So to your remarks, it wasn't only Washington, everyone. Mm-hmm. Everyone was paying attention to the
5: my Washington tunnel vision.
2: No, trust me, it made the rounds across Latin America as well, as I'm sure it did in Beijing as well. So this white paper that Bradley pointed out, this third one, first one was actually 2008, the second one, 2016, and this is the third one. This one has some continuities, but it also has some new aspects that we haven't seen before. More or less same framing, same wording in terms of talking to the global south, portraying China as part of the global south, a lot of word about multilateralism, anti-hegemony, this maximalist view of sovereignty. So the typical talking points that we see from Chinese officials, their foreign ministry, and then diplomatic corps. Where do I see some new items? For the first time, they explicitly mentioned security and military ties. This wasn't present in neither of the previous papers. It's not the main focus, but the fact that it is mentioned explicitly, I think, says something about this evolving Chinese foreign policy, not only towards Latin America, but overall. I wouldn't read too much into the fact that it was published less than 2 weeks after the U.S. National Security Strategy. I'm guessing they were preparing that, and, well, the U.S. paper comes out, and they say, well, it's a good opportunity, but this was in the works. It wasn't something that they just, you know, built from scratch to compete with. They made the best out of something that was in the works. Going back to the military aspect, so they talk about security cooperation, they talk about military exchange. We know that has been going on for a while, but it's pretty much under the radar. It's really not that significant. It's with specific countries, and there's no security protection from China in Latin America. There are some pockets, but it's more or less the same thing that we see in other regions that are outside the middle periphery of the PRC. It's very early, but after the U.S. military operation in Caracas on January 3rd, I think that's definitely probably a tipping point that will be taken into account by Beijing.
5: And we are definitely going to get into that. You suggest that China included security as a topic area, and that was something that was different. Why do you think, first of all, that Beijing did that? And second of all, you mentioned it's only with some countries. What are the countries that it does have the security cooperation with? Why do you think that China chose to include it, given that there isn't this significant deep security cooperation going on?
2: I think this is just signaling, not so much to the U.S. There's a clear signal to Latin American countries that China is open to this kind of engagement. So Venezuela definitely stands out. We know this is well documented of training for military officials and also some training grounds in Venezuela and in China where Chinese officials or military servicemen have participated. But even in that case, yeah, they're very, very insignificant. So kinds of engagements that we've seen have been more about maritime lanes. There's no military presence in Latin America. You have this gray area with the base in Argentina, with a deep space facility in Neuquén. There has been a lot written about this, but even if there are some PLA officers, when you put it into context, Latin America is huge. It's over 600 million people. If they do actually have some military presence in Neuquén, that's not significant. It makes strategic sense for China, given that the Neuquén space facility could monitor sea routes around Patagonia, which is strategically important. So it makes sense for them to have some sort of presence there. And then you have Cuba, obviously, which I would say is the only real security presence that China has in the region. We have no details other than what we've seen from the U.S. intelligence and also from, well, several think tanks that have made some assessments based on satellite imaging. And it makes total sense. It's pretty close to the United States monitoring, especially nowadays with the huge presence of U.S. military in the Caribbean. They're probably learning a lot, you know. they probably learned quite a lot. All the preparations for the military action in Caracas, second semester of last year.
5: And you've written about this. We have seen incredibly dramatic events unfold in the hemisphere, and notably Washington's January 3rd attack on Caracas and the capture of Nicolas Maduro. You noted that Beijing used some notably critical language about the move, calling it shameless and criticizing U.S. actions. And yet, China stopped there. It didn't step in to do something, to take some sort of action to defend Maduro. And in spite of some of these security cooperation you're talking about, there wasn't some sort of security role that it played. What do you make of China's reaction to what happened in Caracas on January 3rd?
2: So the first thing I would say is that reading Beijing's actions as failing to support Maduro, I think misrepresents the way China operates in Latin America and around the global south in general terms. Why do I say this? Well, first thing is that Chinese foreign policy in Latin America includes the factor of the United States. This is present in Beijing's overall foreign policy, but especially in Latin America, because they know for a fact that this is the U.S.'s region of sphere of influence, and that the U.S. has a lot of security arrangements across the region, multiple presence or boots bases across the region, and that these are red lines for Washington. And that is always taken into account. Beijing has enough problems with the United States to add one more where there's not really much they can get out of this other than, you know, ruffling feathers in Washington. And then you have Latin American countries themselves, not all of them, but I would say most Latin American countries are okay with having a close security arrangement or with the United States. It's definitely the case of Colombia, but countries in Central America as well. And they wouldn't want to jeopardize those kinds of ties with the United States by getting close to Beijing in a area where they know will pose a threat from Washington's perspective.
13: We've talked about how China has crafted its strategy towards Latin America over the years. And for a long period of time, China had a strategic relationship with Venezuela. Now that relationship is going to change as a result of the actions that happened on January 3rd. What do you think China learned from its relationship with Caracas? What did it learn not only about Venezuela, but also how would it apply what it learned from Venezuela to its policy towards Latin America overall?
2: To understand the Venezuelan case, I'll try to summarize this. We have to take a look back at how this whole relationship, a deep, strong relationship came into being, which was during the time of Hugo Chavez in the 2000s. Oil is usually presented as the main reason. I really do not see it that way. The most attractive aspect for Beijing was that if we go back to the mid-2000s, Venezuela was a very powerful regional player. Venezuela's power projection in across Latin America was quite significant, much more than its much larger partner, a neighbor, Brazil. The political influence, the economic influence, the oil barrel was over, you know, $100 a barrel. Venezuela was sponsoring not only political campaigns, it was trying to build regional blocs that excluded Washington. And I don't blame Beijing for reading too much into that and seeing the potential for Venezuela to lead a new era in, not so much in Latin America, in South America, but with an area of influence that excluded Washington. Obviously, if you're sitting in Beijing, that is hugely interesting because you have a close partner that is, you know, going out with a megaphone across capitals in Latin America, promoting Chinese interests and closer relations with China. And it actually seemed at the time that Chavez would be successful in building this bloc that it's not so much its anti-Americanism. It puts the U.S. outside of this bloc. It just opens a lot of space for China and not having to compete with the United States. And oil was obviously an important part of the equation, but it wasn't really, you know, for a lot of reasons. You know, Venezuela's crude is very heavy. It requires specific refineries that they had to build. The oil industry itself, it wasn't a silver bullet. Fast forward to 2026. That Venezuela that China had an interest in disappeared a long time ago. We're talking about over a decade ago. I wasn't in Zhongnanhai with Xi Jinping, but you look at their actions they took. Most of the personnel of the Chinese companies left. A lot of Chinese companies left. Caracas was supposed to be the headquarter, the regional headquarters of Huawei back in 2010, 2011. Huawei left a minuscule representation in Caracas. The oil sector, all these joint ventures, all the CNPC, China National Petroleum Corporation, has five joint ventures in Caracas, so five oil sites. Only one is producing, and it's around 120,000, 130,000 barrels per day. All the others just simply collapsed because of lack of investment, lack of maintenance, just one more representation of Venezuela's oil sector. There's over $60+ billion that China lent Venezuela that was supposed to go to oil infrastructure. General infrastructure, expanding Venezuela's oil and gas outputs. The complete opposite happened. That didn't go unnoticed by Beijing. They were, I'm getting pretty upset, basically summoning Venezuelan delegations to Beijing to explain what had happened with all that money. There's a paper I wrote for the Stimson Center, and one of the quotes from a Chinese official was like, "The amount of money that we gave you was enough to develop an entire province in China." So that speaks to volumes of how disappointed and the Chinese authority. And this was back in 2015, 2016. So you can imagine nowadays. What did they learn? The political and economic roller coaster that are a lot of Latin American countries. Venezuela is an extreme. It's an outlier. But still, maybe they're, I like to think that they're more risk averse. We've seen that with the evolution of infrastructure projects. Nowadays, they're much smaller. Projects like the Port of Chancay, I think, are a thing of the past. And try to hedge their bets, not only talking to the people in power. And this is also something that we've seen China being and more adept at actually talking to opposition. That happened in the Venezuelan case when I was part of the interim government back in 2019. We actually established a back channel, not directly with the Senate Politburo, but triangulated through a third party. But there were important contacts between the Juan Guaido interim government and Beijing.
13: Your foundation released a series of articles that looked at what the events in Caracas mean for the sort of U.S. Latin America China triangle. And you talked about the fact that there was a sort of an immediate reaction that potentially Washington's actions had blown up the Chinese relationship with Latin America, dynamited it. You kind of cast as like, it's not so black and white as this, right? But you mentioned that this is the end of what you call cheap ambiguity about this relationship that China and Latin America have. Can you explain, tell our listeners what you mean by the end of cheap ambiguity and how you see the relationship between China and the region and other countries in Latin America proceeding in this post-January 3rd era?
2: What do I mean by this term, cheap ambiguity? In their engagements with both China and the United States, up until the first Trump administration, where things started to change in Washington, its approach towards Latin America, which were continued under Biden, to be honest, it was, you could still engage pretty closely with China at a political level without having any problems with Washington. Or the other way around, you could have pretty close relationships politically with Washington and be very deeply engaged economically with Beijing. After January 3rd, that scenario has completely changed. I think the precedent it sets is that Washington is not bluffing about its use of force. And when I say force, I don't mean specifically militarily. I mean actually using, you know, economic coercion and pressure to defend or project its interests across the region. So red lines from Washington are much more clearer today than they were in December 2025. Mm-hmm. So I think there's going to be a reshuffle of sorts in the way a lot of countries engage with both sides. Obviously, there are some areas where there are gray areas like tech, telecommunications, where it's going to be more difficult for each of the parties to gauge, you know, Washington's position.
13: How does a country like Argentina fit into this model? President Milei is clearly an outspoken ally of the Trump administration, but just a few days ago in Davos, he was praising trade ties with China.
2: I would say there are areas right now where it's much clearer where there's no problem in engaging with China. The case of Argentina perfectly exemplifies this. You know, Javier Milei is very close with President Trump, pretty much aligned ideologically, aligned in worldview, in economic policy, in the use of force. Milei has been in power for a little bit over a year. What has happened to China ties in this time? They've actually increased their economic presence in Argentina. So even though that the Milei administration is not promoting directly, be it through a specific policy or visiting China or giving any sort of, let's say, political signaling to Beijing, they're not opposing or standing in the way of greater Chinese participation in Argentina. And there were just a couple of days ago a new announcement of new investments in the northern provinces of Argentina, in Jujuy and in Salta. One project was around $120 million, another one around $150. There are important Chinese companies participating in open tenders for restructuring the electricity grid. And Milei is opening up Argentina's mining industry, which hasn't been developed. The Chinese are the first ones there. So again, politically, China's off the table. But, you know, they're still open for business. And actually, Milei's economic reforms have actually benefited. It was much more difficult, not for Chinese, but for any foreign company to operate in Argentina because of currency controls. So it's actually easier for them to operate nowadays.
13: To focus in a little bit more on a couple of other countries, I want to ask you, Colombian President Gustavo Petro is heading to Washington soon and in a few days to meet with Trump. And this is a relationship that we could safely say has been filled with a lot of tensions. And last year, Petro signed on to China's Belt and Road Initiative. Will Colombia be able to play this kind of both sides with the U.S. and China in the same way that Argentina did? How do you see Colombia's relationship with China?
2: Okay, so a couple of things there. Well, Petro is out the door. It's almost out the door, right? Elections in Colombia are in late May this year. The Colombian government, the Petro administration, previous administrations, is very clear that, I'm going to put it bluntly, they have no clue what they're doing with China. There is no policy whatsoever. It's a lot of improvisation. With this administration, I think we're in the fourth foreign minister in Colombia. There's no stability in foreign policy. Like in many other countries, the foreign policy decision-making lies in the executive. So whoever's president has a lot of leeway in decision-making. And yes, Petro went to China, but he went to China to talk about the metro. He didn't go there with a well-structured proposal, and he came back empty-handed. No strategy whatsoever. So I think a country like Colombia, which has very close military ties and security ties with the United States, is going to be in a tougher position to maneuver its relationship with China.
13: So let's take a look at North America for a moment, because aside from the World Cup this year, Mexico, Canada, and the United States are facing the USMCA review. And China's playing a role there as well, because we're seeing different behaviors from each of Washington's trade partners in this regard. You know, Canada's Prime Minister Mark Carney recently went to Beijing and inked an agreement. Meanwhile, Mexico's playing it differently. Mexico applied tariffs to countries it doesn't have trade deals with, most notably China, targeting items like steel, textiles, and electric vehicles. Does Mexico really have a choice, given that it's so reliant on the U.S. export market and there have been these concerns about China using Mexico as a backdoor into the U.S. market? Or is it placing itself at risk by starting these tensions with China, which has served as a source of inputs that fuel Mexican manufacturing? How do you view Mexico's approach?
2: No, well, definitely Mexico, in economic terms, doesn't have much wiggle room. The U.S. has, especially with the Trump administration, a lot of levers it can use to pressure Mexico. And we've seen, for all the rhetoric coming from the Sheinbaum administration, that, but as you mentioned, they've been pretty compliant with U.S. demands. That being said, we will have to see, because, well, Mexico has a very strong industrial base. And I frankly don't see those, yes, negotiations for the North American Free Trade Agreement coming soon, how they can basically fill all those loopholes that exist that China takes advantage of to get access to the North American market. And Chinese companies are pretty savvy. There's a lot of ways that they can use these loopholes to stick on the whatever product they made in Mexico a stamp, when actually it's just been assembled in Mexico, but most of the parts come from China. And that's very difficult to address from a policy side. But Chinese companies in general are just not going to just sit down and, you know, wait it out. It's much more complex than that. So I see tension That's basically how I see it.
13: We have discussed Colombia, we've discussed Argentina, we've discussed Mexico, we've clearly discussed Venezuela. And you are someone who has advised Venezuela's interim government on foreign policy. What would you advise governments in Latin America to do? And to bring it full circle, the United States has a security strategy that covers the Western Hemisphere. China has a new policy paper that's covering Latin America and the Caribbean. Does the region or do countries in the region have their own strategy documents? How can governments in the region prepare themselves? How can they have a strategic approach to their Chinese relations?
2: So I'll tell you how I approach decision makers or members of governments across the region when I engage with them. I present these slides where I put on the top front a bunch of photographs from U.S. personalities, from, you know, the media, government, a private sector, and I do the same, you know, the second line on the Chinese side. So, and I ask them, whose name do you know? No one knows those the people, and even, you know, a picture of Hu Jintao, the former president of China. No one knows. It's a rarity when someone actually knows something about China. And I do this to make a point. Look, we are much more prepared to deal with U.S. aggression and a revamping of the Monroe Doctrine because we have not only the experience dealing with these kinds of policies, but also there's a lot of cultural alignment. There's people-to-people ties. We're very familiar with U.S. culture in general. So there's a lot more avenues to deal with the United States, a lot more experience. Nothing of the sort exists with China. My recommendation, whenever I talk to anyone, is like, you should, within your foreign ministry, set up an office explicitly to formulate China policy. It's not possible that after the United States, the other world power that has the most influence in our countries, economically, politically, nowadays even socially, and we are completely unprepared. Each government should have at least a couple of people that can speak Chinese, or at least, you know, engage more with the academic community to formulate policy with China in different aspects. Nothing of the sort exists. And that's just simply paving the way for China to lead the way and Latin America just to adapt to whatever Washington and Beijing decide.
13: And there isn't a country that you stand and say, oh, they're on their way. They're on their
2: The only one that has something of the sort is Chile. Chile does. I'm quite impressed with Chilean foreign policy and decision making with both with Washington and with China. They're very pragmatic. They don't politicize foreign relations. They do engage with their academic community, with the universities, with think tanks. So my Chilean friends probably would say it's not enough, but at least if you put it in the regional context, you know, Chile is years ahead and is much more prepared to deal with this new geopolitical scenario.
13: Parsifal, we got to touch on a lot of different countries and their relationship with China and within this triangle of U.S., China, and Latin America. I really appreciate your time and thank you for coming on.
2: No, thank you, Karen. Pleasure.
13: Thank you for listening. I'm your host, Karen Zissos. This episode was produced by our executive producer, Luisa Lemmy, and associate producer, Camilo Salas. 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

0: 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An excursion that includes African, Cuban, Central, and South American foods. 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
4: Welcome to another episode of K-Fusion with me, Liliana, on 100.1 FM. We're going to keep the episode a little quiet today for this very, very cold Sunday. We're starting off with Airplane by J-Hope.

ill. 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Guru me a nephew. 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

That was Last Song by PH1, Jay Park, and Audrey Nuna. You are now listening to Barcode by Haeyeon and Minxin. 그만 놔버리고 싶은 모두 다 엄마는 바코드 찍을 때 무슨 기분인지 묻고 싶은데 알고 나면 내가 다칠까 난 사랑받을 가치 있는 놈일까 방송실 타면서 바코드 달고 연

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That was Hold Me by Hojin. 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
1: This is Ore Ore by Soul. Coming up is Fairy of Shampoo, a favorite of mine from the beginning of the show. If you've been a longtime fan, you've definitely heard it.

listening to Fairy of Shampoo by Dossie or Doshi. This was one of my favorites when I first started out, and I figured it would be nice to pull it out for this very, very cold Sunday, because I'm assuming you're all at home snuggled up.

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0: 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It all starts at the Sons of Columbus Hall at 2415 Independence Avenue, where you'll pick up a passport, hop on and off the trolley to visit six restaurants and one coffee shop across four continents. An excursion that includes African, Cuban, Central, and South American foods. It all starts Friday, October 2nd, 11:30 a.m. to 2:30 p.m. And the event proceeds will go towards ongoing efforts in promoting economic development in Kansas City's historic Northeast community. 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
8: ¿Cómo estás? 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I'm your co-host, Josh Norick, joined once again by my esteemed colleague, Dr. Ernesto Lechner.
9: Hola, amigos. Today we're traveling together to a very special country. In the past, we paid tribute to some obvious destinations in Latin music, like Peru, Venezuela, Mexico, Argentina, but we have never focused on Panama, a beautiful Caribbean nation, and needless to say, a highly musical country. Now, what I love about this episode, Josh, is how eclectic Panamanian music is. So today we have calypso, salsa, some commercial pop rock, the birth of reggaeton, some Latin jazz, and I'm happy to report even a slice of psychedelic progressive rock, my favorite genre of all. Isn't this great?
8: This is, Ernesto, and I think, you know, a testament to the diversity of music in Panama. And a lot of people kind of forget it because it's such a small country, but let's not forget too the American influence on Panama. I mean, after all, the Panama Canal, there's always a large American presence, military presence. So, you know, it makes sense that we would have things like this track that I'd love to start the show with. It's a group called the Exciters. Yes, pioneers of Panamanian funk. This song, going back to 1969, is called Exciters Theme, and it definitely gets me excited. Let's check it out.

0: This is the Latin Alternative, continuing with an episode devoted entirely to the music of Panama. And we just heard, of course, the ambassador of Panamanian music. That was Rubén Blades, performing together with the Fania All-Stars, Juan Pachanga, a salsa anthem with a little bit of the echoes of disco music from the late 70s. This is a very special song within the folklore of salsa, because as it would become a motif with Rubén Blades, just a brilliant songwriter. This is a song, it's a danceable song, beautiful, iconic salsa anthem, but it's also about the life of a very sad person who only lives to go to the nightclubs and dance and have fun. But underneath it all, there's a broken heart and somebody who was rejected by the woman he loved. So this is definitely typical Rubén Blades terrain, the bittersweet. And he once told me, Josh, that he was visiting, in fact, my hometown. He was in Buenos Aires, Rubén Blades, and he took a taxi and they were sort of doing, you know, having a little conversation. And the taxi driver says, "Sir, where are you from?" And Rubén said, "Well, I'm from Panama." And then the taxi driver said, "Oh, from the country of Rubén Blades." So I guess that in itself tells you how much representative of his country Rubén Blades has become. Of course, movie and television actor, just an amazing singer-songwriter and musician, presidential candidate in Panama at one time, and also he's a lawyer.
1: Yes, a Harvard graduate, in fact. Gotta love that. And now we're going to go in a rock and roll direction, Ernesto. A group called Los Rabanes, who were probably the biggest rock export to ever come out of Panama. This is a group that got picked up by the Estefans in the early 2000s, and they got a real big push back then. And I had the privilege of producing an album called Escena Alter Latina back in 2001. It was the first Latin alternative album marketed to an English-speaking audience. It actually charted in Billboard, and one of the things I liked about this Los Rabanes track is they actually sang in English. Usually, obviously, they sing in Espanol, but they did a version of a song of theirs that was a hit, and they redid it in English called My Commanding Wife. Not the most politically correct song, just very playful, kind of a goofy track, and I just thought it would be nice to spotlight the rock en Espanol scene of Panama. So, going back to 2001, this is Los Rabanes with My Commanding Wife.

0: This is the Latin Alternative, today an episode devoted to the music of Panama. And I have to tell you, Josh, I am in love. This was Meteora with the track Sarpe from their new album. This is something else. I really love this. It's a band that does progressive rock with a little bit of psychedelia and some influence from salsa and Afro-Caribbean music. This is the perfect combination as far as I'm concerned. I absolutely love this tune. Meteora actually has been releasing albums for some time. Their debut came out in 2010. And in typical prog rock fashion, their latest release is called Ars Nova Part 1, La Rebellion, The Rebellion. So we have, I think, some heady conceptual themes to combine with the music. Just perfect. And of course, we have to thank Anastasio Puertas Caicedo from Panama, a friend of the show who recommended a couple of tracks for this special episode. So devoted to Panama, and Meteora was one of them. So thank you, Anastasio.
1: Yes, and actually, if you like the Latin Alternative, you can hear us in Panama City every week on the fantastic radio station Radio Diez. So we're very grateful. Our South American affiliate, they've turned us on to some very cool music.
0: And now we're going to listen to a singer who gained notoriety in the 70s as part of the sort of Fania collective of Afro-Caribbean music. In fact, he recorded a number of solo albums for the label called Cotique that was later gobbled up by Fania. I'm talking about Miguel Ángel Vargas Negras, better known as Meñique. That's his stage name. A real sonero, just rugged Afro-Caribbean vocalizing. And not too many people know, perhaps, that he is from Panama. In 1977, Meñique was enlisted by one of the most brilliant spirits in this kind of music, by Charlie Palmieri, the elder brother of Eddie Palmieri, who sadly left this world a little too soon. However, he recorded a number of great records, and one of them was Con Salsa y Sabor with Meñique. We're going to listen to this really great track. This is as savage and ferocious as salsa music gets. Charlie Palmieri with Meñique performing El Barón.

You are listening to the Latin Alternative and our spotlight on the music of Panama. We just heard a pioneer in Latin dancehall and Spanish reggae. I'm talking about El General. Now, Ernesto, I know

0: email, just saying hello. Just, you know, we shared some YouTube links for some cool music, some reggae and some salsa. And I really liked it because every time he would say, you know, when he said goodbye in his emails, he would say something like, you know, I wish you the best. And then he would sign El Generalito. And I thought it was really nice, really endearing. So perhaps I should write again and see what El General is up to these days.
1: Indeed. And that track we just heard was called Muévelo, which at least was always my token favorite El General track.
0: Yeah, it's definitely bouncy. And you can tell, you know, that the presence of the sounds that would come in the future. Now we're going to go back to the past. In recent years, there have been a number of compilations, not too many, but just a few. And they're all just treasures of Panamanian music. And doing some research, I discovered this track. This is a band called Los Revolucionarios, not to be confused with the Colombian salsa band. This was a band from Panama that were nicknamed Soul Revolution. That's what they did. They handled this fusion of soul and rock and funk, just great stuff. This is a track that I found in a compilation by them. It's sort of like a calypso, but with some Latino tropical stylings, and it's called Mi Bella Panama, My Beautiful Panama.

0: This is the Latin Alternative. Today, an episode devoted entirely to the sounds of Panama. From what I'm seeing here, Josh, from the richness of all these songs, I think we're going to have to do another Panama episode very soon. It's just, I'm amazed at how much great music this little country has produced, right?
1: Indeed. I'm ready for Panama 2 Electric Boogaloo.
0: So we just heard Azuquita. You know, we could not forget Azuquita from Panama. Arguably the most famous sonero, salsa singer, to come out of Panama. Azuquita has recorded some great albums with other people. For instance, he did a record with Papo Luca from La Sonora Ponceña from Puerto Rico. And he also did a record called Se Magnifique with none other than Tito Puente, the king himself. He has also lived in France, where he recorded this sort of salsa anthem, La Salsa N'est Pas Compliqué, something like that. And we just heard Coco de María from Pura Salsa, a solo record that Azuquita and his Orquesta Melao released in 1975.
1: Now, Ernesto, I understand we have another track that came to our attention from our affiliate station Radio Diez in Panama City by way of one of the DJs, Anastasio. What do we have here?
0: Well, I really liked it that, you know, Anastasio took this opportunity to sort of represent the rock scene in Panama. And he sent me a few comments saying something like, I can't believe that the Panamanian rock scene is already 25 years old. And he sort of, you know, made a few comments about Rabanne, saying that not only were they very commercial, but they were recently recording reggaeton, so he was disappointed about that. And instead, he mentioned one of the godfathers of Panamanian rock. We're talking about Carlos Iván Zúñiga, who recorded with a number of bands. I think one of the first Panamanian bands to be to have a video on MTV, Zúñiga, was responsible for this. And now he's recording as a solo artist under the name Zúñiga. He's releasing an album called Corazón Azul, Blue Heart. This is very solid rock stuff. You could probably include it in any compilation of Latin rock. So here he is, El Señor Zúñiga with Corazón Azul.

0: Wow, continuing with a selection of beautiful rarities from the country of Panama. We just heard the Sasaban Alexis y su Bonche. And it's a crime, you know, Josh, when you start exploring all the little salsa bands from the neighborhoods of the big Latin American cities, be it Caracas or Quito or Panama City, you discover all these great bands that recorded a couple of albums and sort of faded into obscurity. Fortunately, we were able to listen to Alexis y su Bonche. This was the song Un Paso Pa'lante. I sort of researched and found the original vinyl recorded at the Panavox studios and with the vocals of El Conde Licas. This is, again, as authentic as a salsa can get.
1: 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You can also stream the weekly podcast edition of the show at thelatinalternative.com. And what are we going to wrap things up with today, Ernesto?
0: Well, Mr. Norek, how would you like to listen to some ethereal, cinematic Latin jazz arranged and conducted by none other than Klaus Ogerman?
1: That sounds perfect to me.
0: Well, of course, I'm talking about Danilo Perez, a virtuoso pianist in the field of Latin jazz. You know, the competition is fierce in Latin jazz. One player is better than the others, but Danilo Perez, really something else. He has recorded a number of just fantastic records in the Latin jazz genre, always showcasing her virtuoso chops, but also leaving a lot of space for beautiful melodies. And in 2008, he recorded maybe his most cinematic record, Across the Crystal Sea. I remember when it came out, I was just blown away by this album. So beautiful. And he enlisted Klaus Ogerman to arrange and conduct it. So, you know, we're talking about definitely an extra touch of sophistication here. So we're going to say goodbye with that. This is the title track, Across the Crystal Sea, with Danilo Perez. Hasta la próxima.
1: Adios.

0: I'm Josh Norick for The Latin Alternative. The technical producer is Dave Michaels for WEXT. The Latin Alternative is a production of Josh Norick and Exit 97.7 WEXT, Amsterdam, New York, a listener-supported service of WMHT Educational Telecommunications.
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2: No negativity. 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You have to strengthen the fortitude of your mindset. Imagine a large body of water. Let's say the Atlantic Ocean. This huge body of water can't sink a ship unless water gets inside the ship. Comparatively, all the negativity in the world and those who create it can't bring you down unless you allow it to. Don't allow the waves of negativity to splash into your ship, and be mindful of those people who you think you can trust, who are steadily poking holes, causing your ship to flood. Anything that is not either inspiring or useful is an energy drain. Simply put, start subtracting anyone or anything that is not adding to your life, because it's not always about where you are in life, but who you have by your side that matters most. Some people drain you, others provide you with rejuvenation. So defend yourself from negativity and don't allow it to sink your ship.
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4: 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An excursion that includes African, Cuban, Central, and South American foods. 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
10: From Quality Radio Productions, it's another edition of Jazz Progressions, an exploration of the wide and varied world of modern jazz. I'm Jake Longwell, opening the program with the Mahavishnu Orchestra, and a track from the final session to feature the original Mahavishnu lineup, John McLaughlin on guitar, Jan Hammer, keyboards, Jerry Goodman, violin, Rick Laird, bass, and Billy Cobham on drums. The album The Lost Trident Sessions, recorded at Trident Studios in London in 1973, but not issued to the public until 1999. It was decided, after the sessions were recorded, not to release them as the next Mahavishnu album, as the band was beginning to see creative differences and were ultimately about to break up. But John McLaughlin expressed hope in a late 70s interview that one day those sessions might be issued, and indeed they were, in 1999, thanks to Columbia Legacy. And from that album, we'll listen to John's song, Number 2.

From Italy, the fusion band Daedalus, from their self-titled debut from 1973, with Fiorenzo Bonanzone on cello and keyboards, Marco De Castri, guitar and sax, Furio De Castri, bass, and Enrico Grosso on drums. We heard the closing track of the release, Brilla. Before that, music from Daryl Way's Wolf, fronted by violinist Daryl Way with John Etheridge on guitar, Deck Messicar on bass, and Ian Mosley on drums. From the album Saturation Point, also from 73, we heard Game of X, and I'm honestly not sure if that is a reference to the letter X or perhaps the Roman numeral 10. And we began that set of fusion from 1973 with the Mahavishnu Orchestra with the track John's Song No. 2 from the Lost Trident Sessions. We'll continue on in an electric jazz vein as we turn to a pair of guitar, bass, and drums trios. Starting off with John Abercrombie and his trio Gateway, first releasing their debut in 1975 on ECM, along with Dave Holland on bass and Jack DeJohnette on drums. They would go on to release several more albums in the ensuing years and decades. We'll turn to their 1996 ECM album In the Moment, and from it we'll listen to Shrubberies.

From Germany, that's the Contact Trio. Everett Brettschneider on guitar, Alois Kott on bass, and Michael Jülich on drums. From their 1975 LP on Kalig Records, the album Double Face, and we heard a multi-part suite, which closes out the record, Sonate, or Sonata in English. John Abercrombie and Gateway before that, John Abercrombie on guitar, Dave Holland on bass, and Jack DeJohnette on drums. From 1996, the album In the Moment, we heard Shrubberies. 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I'm Jake Longwell. If you want to get in touch with the program, you can do so by email. 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This is program number 2605. Well, after that last set, or actually the last two sets of rather loud electric jazz, we'll close out the hour with some unplugged acoustic improvised music. And we'll begin with the duo of guitarist Chris Alford and bassist and guitarist Justin Peake, a session recorded in New Orleans in February of 2020, the album Turning on Our Own Time. It's a set of chamber improvised jazz. And from that, we'll listen to Far Fetching.

0: Concluding the hour with a pair of bassists, David Friesen and Glenn Moore. Glenn is probably best known as the longtime bassist with the band Oregon. In 1995, they teamed up for an album on the Burnside label called Returning. Glenn also featured on piano on some of the tracks, but there we heard both of them on acoustic bass, the track Toby and Tina. The duo of Chris Alford and Justin Peake, acoustic guitar and acoustic bass, respectively, before that, from 2020, the album Turning on Our Own Time, we listened to Far Fetching. That's all the time we have for this hour of the program. My name is Jake Longwell. Thank you, as always, for your company. I sincerely hope you enjoyed my selections. Please join me again when you can for another exploration of the wide and varied world of modern jazz. Jazz Progressions is distributed by Quality Radio.
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2: 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An excursion that includes African, Cuban, Central, and South American foods. It all starts Friday, October 2nd, 11:30 a.m. to 2:30 p.m. And the event proceeds will go towards ongoing efforts in promoting economic development in Kansas City's historic Northeast community. 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
8: Every once in a blue moon, Seth Meyers will take a break from lampooning the doom and gloom and open his show with a segment called The Kind of Story We Need Right Now. This isn't one of his, but I believe it fits the brief. More than 20 countries spanning the width of the African continent are working in concert to plant a green belt to stop the encroaching spread of the Sahara along its southern edge. It's a remarkable project, not only in scope, but in global cooperation. Since the idea's inception, it has evolved from a single line of trees into a broad mosaic of green interventions, spanning 8,000 kilometers from Senegal to Djibouti, targeting specifically 11 countries in the Sahel region. What originally called for a belt of trees now combines them with grasslands and, this is the really cool part for African peoples, sustainable farming. No doubt the project faces challenges. Many of those seedlings die from drought. Funding is hard to come by and fought for. And speaking of fighting, regional conflicts and terrorism stymie efforts. But the goal remains to restore 100 million hectares of degraded land, sequestering 250 million tons of carbon dioxide and create 10 million green jobs by 2030. If African nations can pull this off, you'll be able to see the line of defense against the desert from space. Though terraforming is the stuff of science fiction, there is precedent for this kind of initiative underway in China to keep the Gobi Desert in check. Their barrier will result in 100 billion trees and shrubs across its northern border. Started in 1978, the Chinese Green Belt should be completed by 2050 using solar-powered AI-driven robots. How's that for science fiction? Even if both projects meet with limited success, they represent the kind of story we need right now. With apologies to Seth. I'm Cal Coat, and speaking of the view from space, that's the title of our album cover of the week and the pre-release EP by Bombay Dub Orchestra. Full album in January. It's basically seven versions of the same track, but I like this remix the best by Trinidad and Tobago's Sheriff, his Port of Spain remix, View from Space, from World Beat Canada Radio.

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1: Superior Afrobeat featuring the former band leader for Fela Kuti, Della Sosimi. And that's Ogun Afrobeat and Benefit for All from Mukombo presents Global Afrobeat Movement 3. Before that, Bombay Dub Orchestra started things off with View from Space. I hope you check out our album cover of the week at worldbeatinternational.com. 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My thanks to Daniel Rosenberg for this share. A Polish-Canadian fiddle-driven alt-folk band from Toronto, rooted in the traditional music of Poland, drawing on ritual songs, folk dance melodies, and polyphonic singing. Here is Polki from the album Mother Tongue. It's Ashe from World Beat Canada Radio, another debut just for you.

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Zamin Parr is on deck. My name is Cal Coat. 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

Bravo.

That is a road trip I've always wanted to try, which is the fabled Pan America Highway. It is Pan America from Soroche and their album Assessing Nostalgia from DC to Colombia, and some cumbia for you. Kieran Alawalia and Zamin Parr before that. New from Real World Records comes Sulaf with the album

Your Touch of the Familiar takes us back to the 80s and the group M. Robin Scott was the principal behind that group, which brought us pop music. And he decided to do a Latin update featuring Vancouver's own Rumba Calzada. Here you go, pop music. 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

to some Asian avant-garde in the next half hour of World Beat Canada Radio, from Psychobab and Takat, which is Emdu Mokhtar's rhythm section. Death Nap, the dance 2, is straight ahead. This is World Beat Canada Radio. My name's Cal Cote.

There's a couple of ear openers. That was Inalchi from South Korea with Bird from their album Here Comes That Crow. And before that, Psychobab and Takat. Psychobab is from Japan, and Takat is from Senegal, and Death Nap the Dance too. And here's some Ganawa love from Samir Langas and Aisha.

Morocco sending you some Gnawa love from Samir Langus. His new album features Miami Bloco on that track, Aicha. Turkish Psych comes back to The Pearl on Granville September 30th and Sabata 5 from Paris. And Asunsan is next from Sava Sava. This is World Beat Canada Radio. Thanks for keeping time with the beat of the world.

0: admit, I'm a sucker for any song that ends with that note in that way. That's your Power Pop Palate Cleanser from Carl Langus from Monte Rosa, Spain, and his new album Universal Parallelo. It's Familia SL. He's one of the best. We'll take this home with just a little taste of music from Papua New Guinea, care of Matthias Kalele. But our last word we'll give to Winston Churchill, who said, "A good speech should be like a woman's skirt, long enough to cover the subject and short enough to create interest."
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3: 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An excursion that includes African, Cuban, Central, and South American foods. It all starts Friday, October 2nd, 11:30 a.m. to 2:30 p.m. And the event proceeds will go towards ongoing efforts in promoting economic development in Kansas City's historic Northeast community. 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
7: From Quality Radio Productions, it's another edition of Sounds from the Global Village, a musical trip around the world. I'm Jake Longwell. We'll begin our journey this time in Kenya, as we have some classic benga music from the early 80s, courtesy of the Ruengo Brothers. This is from a compilation released in 2026 on the London-based No Wahala Sounds label, the album Africa Shangazi, featuring some vintage benga and rumba music from Kenya, Tanzania, and the Congo DR, which at that time was, of course, still called Zaire. But from the Ruengo Brothers, the track Mama Chiru.

A fine example of Eastern and Western musical traditions coming together there. From Yunnan, China, the group Manhu, performing music of the Yi ethnic minority, teaming up with Jenny and the Hog Drovers, an Appalachian string band from Asheville, North Carolina. We heard their collaboration Banquet Dance from the Rough Guide to the Music of Yunnan. Roots reggae from St. Croix, the Virgin Islands, before that from Akebeka with the late Vaughn Benjamin on vocals. Royal Tribe, the name of the track, from the album Polarities, a 2021 release. Another example of Eastern and Western musical fusion before that, this time from Iran, and the rock band Ohum, which is Persian for illusions, fusing ancient Persian poetry with rock sensibility and instrumentation. They were formed in 1998, but forbidden from performing publicly or releasing music officially in Iran. Their music was deemed tacky Western music, conflicting with the principles of Islam by the oppressive regime in that country. Fortunately, they were able to release tracks underground online. We heard one such track, Dardeshk, from the Rough Guide to the Music of Iran, and we began the set with some classic Kenyan benga from the Ruingo Brothers and the track Mama Chiru from Africa Shingazi. The late Algerian multi-instrumentalist Hasna El Basharia gets this set underway. She broke the gender barrier in Nawa music in that she was the first woman ever to play the djembri, or bass lute, in that genre. She was also the first female to play the electric guitar in Nawa. Here is the title track from her 2010 release, Tsima, Tsima.

Concluding that set with some music from Madagascar and the talented guitarist and singer Damely, performing in a style known as sapiki, a popular genre in southern Madagascar. From his debut album as a solo artist from 2026, Thanjiri, we heard Sikiloni. Music from the Greek island of Crete before that, from Stelios Petrakis, a master of the lyre or lyra, fusing Cretan musical tradition with musical styles from across the Mediterranean. From his 2026 release Lyric, we heard Natenas. Three songs back, it was music from Thailand from the 1970s, and a piece sung by Ankanang Kunchai. It was Tayoi Salap Pama, from Volume 2 in the Soundway Records series, The Sound of Siam. Luktung and Molam from Northeast Thailand, 1970 to 1982. And we began that set with Algerian multi-instrumentalist Hasna El Besharia and the title track from the album Tsima Tsima. It is a musical trip around the world. It's Sounds from the Global Village. I'm Jake Longwell. If you want to get in touch with the program, you can do so by email. 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If you'd like the playlist or streaming audio for this episode, it's Sounds from the Global Village, program 2603. And we've reached the final set of music for this hour of the program, and we'll begin in Estonia, turning to the band Sadu, featuring lead singer Sandra Silema, fusing Estonian folk tradition with slick pop production. From their 2026 release, Problemid Paradisis, here is Igavene.

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1: Music from Panama to conclude the hour, and the band Scorpio, S-K-O-R-P-I-O. The track, Te Toca Tocar La Tumba, It's Your Turn to Touch the Grave, more formal way of saying, Your Time is Up, from Panama 2, Latin Sounds, Cumbia Tropical, and Calypso Funk on the Isthmus, 1967 to 1977, part of a three-volume series from Soundway Records out of the UK, featuring classic recordings from this Central American nation. Before that, from Bosnia, Sevda singer Damir Imamovic and the track Sunchetone from his 2020 release Singer of Tales, an album which was nominated for and received the award for Best European Album by Songlines magazine in 2021. Three songs back from Gabon, West Africa, songstress Tita Nzebi. Her musical influences and inspirations are quite varied, as demonstrated on her 2019 release from Kolkata. We heard La Caravane Passe, The Caravan Passes. And we began that set with the Estonian folk pop group Sadu and the track Igavene from the album Problemid Paradisis. And with that, we come to the end of this hour of the program. I'm Jake Longwell. Thank you, as always, for your company. Please join me again soon for another musical trip around the world. Sounds from the Global Village is distributed by Quality Radio Productions.
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0: 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It all starts at the Sons of Columbus Hall at 2415 Independence Avenue, where you'll pick up a passport, hop on and off the trolley to visit six restaurants and one coffee shop across four continents. An excursion that includes African, Cuban, Central, and South American foods. It all starts Friday, October 2nd, 11:30 a.m. to 2:30 p.m. And the event proceeds will go towards ongoing efforts in promoting economic development in Kansas City's historic Northeast community. That's the International Marketplace Taste and Tour event in support of One Kansas City Radio.
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0: 988 is the new three-digit number for call, text, or chat that connects people to the existing National Suicide Prevention Lifeline, where compassionate, accessible care and support are available for anyone experiencing mental health-related distress. People can use 988 if they are having thoughts of suicide, mental health or substance abuse crises, or any other kind of emotional distress. People can also dial 988 if they are worried about a loved one who may need crisis support. 988 is available for support 24 hours a day, 7 days a week, across the U.S.
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0: 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It all starts at the Sons of Columbus Hall at 2415 Independence Avenue, where you'll pick up a passport, hop on and off the trolley to visit six restaurants and one coffee shop across four continents. An excursion that includes African, Cuban, Central, and South American foods. It all starts Friday, October 2nd, 11:30 a.m. to 2:30 p.m. And the event proceeds will go towards ongoing efforts in promoting economic development in Kansas City's historic Northeast community. That's the International Marketplace Taste and Tour event in support of One Kansas City Radio.
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2: 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Everything have its own.